0: It's the Saturday session from 10 a.m. to 1 p.m. right here on Sport Nation.
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0: afternoon. We've made it. We've made it to Thursday. Good to be back in the, I was going to say the hot seat, but it's quite cold in the studio here. Big thank you to Stephen McIver for filling in at short notice. It took a turn for the worse, but we all get crook in winter sometimes, don't we? Been listening in and out a little bit over the last couple of days. A good job by Jacob and Stephen. Thank you to them for running the cutter between 12 and 3. Zoe Hobbs, fantastic. Fantastic. I watched that with a dropped jaw. Couldn't quite believe what I was seeing. And having just spoken to Mitch and Chappie just about it before, hard to believe. And you just saw how dumbstruck Zoe was that it had actually happened and how hard she's worked for that 11 seconds. Quite incredible. She will be on the station eventually. We're all lined up. When she's ready to go, whatever show is on air at the time, we'll take her. We thought we might have her on Breakfast or Mornings today. I don't think we'll have her now because it's 1 o'clock in the morning over there, but just fantastic. Yes, Kerry. Great money for Manawatu against Northern. Have you seen the Manawatu team? Can't wait. Up the green and whites. Massive. Wes Clark, head coach of Manawatu, on the show today. I have to. He thinks differently. He thinks a little bit outside the square, does Wes Clark. So looking forward to catching up what he's done a little bit differently this year. Either today or tomorrow. It just depends on how his timings go. Mike Collins. This time last year, Mark Robinson said NPC isn't fit for purpose. The new head of rugby, Mike Collins for the New Zealand rugby, hasn't quite started yet, but I want to ask him a few questions. We'll catch up with Paul Mawari, Tony Johnson as well at 1:30, and NRL preview just after 2 o'clock, just waiting on who that's going to be. We've got messages out to a couple of people. Haven't heard back yet, Jacob. Jimmy is typing as we speak. It might be Jimmy Smith. If it's not Jimmy Smith, it'll be Louis Brown. Because Blake Ashford's crook. It's happening. It's the middle of winter. Right. That's what we've got coming up, but it's Thursday. The whole reason I'm hurried back to make sure I was here on Thursday so I could answer the phone to the great patron of the show, Brian in the Hibiscus Coast. Good afternoon, Brian.
1: Yes, good afternoon, Mark. Sorry to hear that you've been a bit off colour lately, but you're back on deck, so that's great. I've been known to be a bit of a stats person, and I enjoy going over my Olympic books and my men in white, men in black, world tennis, etc., if I want to check out something. So with the Empire Games on at the moment, I've delved back into some records here, and I'd just like to tell you and the listeners about it. Of course, with all the devices that people have today, they can look up these things pretty quickly, but I have to go through the books and things like that. Now, I mentioned a chap today called Stan Lay. Now, he was a javelin thrower. He went to Ontario in 1930 for the first

I mean, that straight away probably eases things back in a little bit in favour of Wellington, in my opinion, because I think he's just such a terrific player, and you feel for the guy. Kind of understand, you sort of understand why he hasn't been picked, because it's to do with the way Dave Rennie sees or what he wants from his loose forwards, and maybe that kind of game, it doesn't quite fit

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1: A text came in from Tristan. I've pre-read it and I still can't choose. Steffi, what's a pass or acceptable mark in South Africa? Here's the options. A, lose one to a club side and a drawn series with the Springboks. B, win all the club matches and lose the series 3-1. Or C, lose all the club matches and win the series 3-1. Oh, I'm winning the series. I'll take the series because it'll be New Zealand B against the URC teams, Tristan. A pass mark is 2-2. A pass mark is 2-2. A resounding win is 3-1. And a 4-0 was Halberg.
2: We were having that debate in the office this morning. At what scoreline the All Blacks come home with a series victory, do they get in that Halberg conversation for the Supreme Award?
1: They don't get the Supreme Award.
2: They don't, even if they win 4-0?
1: No.
2: Okay.
1: They can get Team of the Year.
2: I'm telling you, they'll probably pip Ryan Fox to the post, I think.
1: I will march on Queen Street.
2: I don't agree with it, personally,
1: if that was to happen. The mature, knowledgeable sporting public of Aotearoa New Zealand will allow a 4-0 South African away team victory to be supreme winner over Ryan Fox.
2: But it's not really the sporting public, though. That's the thing.
1: Should be the even more learned panel.
2: Yeah.
1: 60 years.
2: Yes. Well, they've made a few mistakes in the past, haven't they? So, do you trust them?
1: No. Not until I get
2: on. So why do you have faith in them?
1: Well, no, I said you should have faith in those more learned people about the enormity of what Ryan Fox did. The enormity. Like, he did it for 96 hours, the British Open. It took him 96 hours. The All Blacks just have 320 minutes, 4.5 hours. Much easier.
2: Yeah, 15 men as well to rely on the pitch and, you know, amount of backroom staff as well. 44 men in the squad.
1: Yeah, Ryan Fox and 14
2: Foxy
1: sticks.
2: And his caddy and his sticks, yeah.
1: Oh, yeah. Steph, I reviewed my Auckland Canterbury pick and I've upgraded it to Auckland will win by 12. Mikey, take notice. Cheers, Ken. Did you hear that? I just heard Mikey pissing himself with his headphones on, raking leaves that have fallen. Steph, Mike from Rotorua here. I've been loving the Comm Games. As a non-sprinting country, it was so proud of Zoe Hobbs. Foxy's win was amazing, and hopefully this momentum of sporting success will translate into a great win for the Waz. As for tonight, go the Bay. There's the Bay of plenty fans. Steffi, Counties has the first challenge. Counties had the first challenge, 15-all. Robbie Dean's last-minute penalty. Just think that dynasty almost didn't exist. I love that rule too. A draw's not good enough. No extra time. You've got to go and win it. Hopefully Donnie Bell gets a few games. A very underrated commentator. Steffi, you promised that you'll get Donnie on the show as a Heartland Rugby correspondent this season. True.
2: When did you promise that, did you?
1: I don't recall promising it, but I would not be surprised if I... It's the kind of thing I would promise. So let's get Donnie Bell on as a Heartland correspondent.
2: We can get Donnie on.
1: Let's get Donnie on.
2: The Integrity Unit podcast. Yeah.
1: Steffi, what's the go with the NPC? Is it free-to-air TV this year? Three games a weekend are free-to-air on TV One. Or no, all of them. Some of them are on TV NZ Plus. So yes, free-to-air. TV NZ... and TVNZ Plus, but that you have to stream. And all of them are also on Sky. It's the best of both worlds. It's the best of all worlds.
0: The Warriors have a point to prove after last week's disappointing 12-point loss to the Bulldogs. Now they head to the Gold Coast, looking to bounce back against the Titans.

1996, when Jacob was about -5, at a rough guess, something like that, before Jacob was born. And it is the 1996 NPC semi-final being played between Counties and Canterbury at Lion Red Stadium. Counties names that you should all know. Jim Coe, legend. Uppy Nivo, tough hitting six. Errol Brain. Blair

0: Richard Lowe, Steve Lancaster, NZR CEO, was playing lock alongside Todd Blackadder. Razor Robertson, Justin Marshall, Mertens, Gibson, Meyerhoffler, Mattson, Paulo Bale, Kieran Fulham. What a back line that was. Let's go back. There's a few points. 20th October 96, the semi-final of the 1996 NPC Counties taking on Canterbury.
1: Minutes gone, and it's been two penalties by the Canterbury team over Counties Manukau as each of these teams try to sort the other out. They're just probing in the first 15 minutes or so, but Canterbury with a fine start. And Shepherd in. Bendiri. Simple.
2: He jogs it in. That's an absolute shot for the Canterbury. Jonah and Joelli, and this moment belongs to Joelli Bendiri.
3: So the kickoff, 18 minutes gone. Counties into the lead with a shot try. But the shot was probably the ease and space with which Bendiri got through. Here's Steve Surridge, who's made good hard yards, tackled there by Api Naevo. The referee had his back turned there, didn't see that little bit of skullduggery there. Number seven, in fact, is Ora John. And there he is again. Mattson, 22-meter line. Big, strong tumbite. And it's Flynn in at 5/8. Kieran from just short. Marshall!
1: Taken them long to respond. This man, Justin Marshall, has had a great season.
3: Taken there by Lidgar. So Api Naevo, number six, gets it away. Now Bale. Hopped onto the other foot. Good tackle by Feeney. Good tackle by Marsh. Canterbury 35 metres out. Protected nicely. Marshall finds Mertens. Mattson. Flynn. 22 metre line. Todd Blackadder. Great run to the line. Yes, a beautiful run for a lock forward. Did you see him pin his ears back? While the others sort of wrestle and tussle away from the ball. Scott off the floor to Blair Feeney in his first season. Lobbing through.
1: Guess who got him? Marshall.
3: Marshall got him, but look, they put in a lot of men on him. There must be space somewhere. Feeney has a cut on his own. And number 10, Blair Feeney, he's worth watching as well.
1: Another tackle by Marshall on Feeney that time.
3: Scott this time. Where's Marshall to stop this one? Out to Lomu again. Good change of direction by the big man. And now Burrell and Bale take Jonah down. And he's got it back. And it's a big line up to the right. Feeney, Lapepe, Marsh, Bendiri. A try for Joelli Bendiri.
4: Up goes Giles. What a lovely lift and support and timing. Well done, Giles.
3: Shepherd in. Shepherd through.
4: One World of Sport commentary team, John McBeth and Grant Fox with Keith Quinn, Mayor Hoppler at halfway.
3: Caught by Scott, still going. Todd Blackadder. Good run by the captain. 10 metres out. The Canterbury's are heading for the line. Great, strong work by Marshall and Blackadder. And now Justin Marshall again to Mertens. And it's a try for Mark Meyerhoffler. Play goes
4: goes on. There is concern up the field.

0: Flynn it is. Kieran Flynn. He's way back on the 22 as the action is on Canterbury's goal line.
1: Lomu trying to build up speed. Caught by Meyerhoffler. Tamati. Blackadder.
0: He did well to get that ball back. Won it for Counties.
1: Counties have it. Feeney. Now Feeney. Running all the way. Happy Naebo. Scott, is it on for the drop kick? No. Marsh spinning it. La Pepe. That's the goal line right there. George La Pepe, a tremendous run, carrying the hopes of Counties on his shoulders. Scott, an advantage for Counties here. Joely Bandieri has already got three tries. They don't have to do much. He's going for four. He's got four.
2: Four tries, big Joely. Give me hope. Oh, what a game. What a game. 46-33, Counties defeated Canterbury on that day. A couple of texts just to try and keep up. Kia ora, Staffy. Great watching Commonwealth Games, bro. This must be Marshy. It's Marshy. Don't know if you heard Brad Weber's interview on Sport Nation, but he said he would pick Falau Fakatava as his backup fourth halfback for experience and X Factor. And you know I agree with that. Up the wires can go the Mighty Magpies, Marshy. They didn't take a fourth one, though. Marshy, I like Falau Fakatava. Staff Zoe did it for how many years to get her gold medal? Many, many years. More than 10. Staffy, speaking commentators, Nigel Yeldon used to be the voice of All Blacks rugby for Radio Sport. I thought he was brilliant. I've heard him do some Heartland Championship games on Sky. Good commentator. I'd love to hear him do a few NPC matches.

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4: 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Staffy, winning a series in South Africa by the All Blacks would be amazing. But, however, three things. It has been achieved before in 1996, the last time they toured there. Secondly, it's not a world title. Lastly, Ryan Fox, having won the British Open, has only happened twice in its history for a New Zealand golfer. The last time was Sir Bob Charles in 1963. That is a huge deal for any professional New Zealand sportsman. Without question, that has to win the Helberg Award for me, even ahead of a series win in South Africa. And the other thing Ryan Fox did, he beat all of the best golfers in the world. Not over 100 metres or 200 metres or a mile, over four rounds in a searching test of golfmanship, and he won. The All Blacks are beating one team in a series and nowhere near as big a global sport as what golf is. It's no contest. I'm sorry. Thank you, Tristan. Sorry, Ken. Staffy shivers up the spine. The embankment at Pocky was always full in those days. That game would have to be in the top three ever at that stadium. The whole crowd would get on their feet as the ball was passed out to Vinderi and Lomu. Special times. Got a hiding from Auckland in the final, though. I'm pretty sure Lomu was ruled out of the final regards. The Mayor of Bombay. Oh, fantastic. Hi, team. Fabulous to hear Keith Quinn's commentary again on the NPC snippet we just played. It was good to hear Quinny and John Macbeth, and I think it was Grant Fox was the comments guy. Fun fact, Staffy, our annual golf tournament with my mates, which is called The Jugs, 23 years old and going. My first one was 2008 at the Greymouth Golf Club. It's a magnificent course, highly recommended, from Mikey. Magnificent. On commentators, Staffman, who are your favourite rugby commentators of all time? I miss the dulcet tones of John Drake. Murray Mexted was also quite entertaining. Murray Mexted was very entertaining. And John Drake, just such a wonderful man. He was a really good commentator. I was talking to Lashes just before he left, actually. And he's grown up with Grant Nisbet. That's all he's ever had. Ever had. And listeners as old as me and older will remember John Howson on the radio. It was magnificent. I'm not old enough to remember Winston McCarthy. Bill McLaren was incredible. But I think in New Zealand, for me, it's Nisbo. It absolutely is. TJ. But I just think it's what your formative years were. That's what it is for me. Jared number one says, I'm not sure why Justin Marshall never seems to get his props as one of our greatest halfbacks. He does for me, Jared. He says, I'm sure Aaron Smith had the best pass, but Marshall did everything. He was like an extra loose forward,

Kwame Brown is gone. The City of Angels, Hollywood, just should be celebrating. Throw a parade already, whether you win a championship or not. This man was a bona fide scrub. He can't play. No disrespect whatsoever, but I'm sorry to call

0: certainly is. There's a good text there from Lachlan that we will get to after the top of the hour break. And some few others there too on 8833. On the other side of 5 o'clock, as I said, Adam Aho out of the Gold Coast Titans, Jared Hoyata from the Taranaki, and Finn vs. Millsy to round us out in a game of Scattergories. Don't go anywhere.
1: The Warriors have a point to prove after last week's disappointing 12-point loss to the Bulldogs. Now they head to the Gold Coast looking to bounce back against the Titans side that's found some form with two straight wins. With a blockbuster clash against the top-of-the-table Panthers waiting back home next week, getting the momentum back is more important than ever. We've got you covered with all the action thanks to our mates at SEN. The Warriors against the Titans. Kick-off 5pm Saturday live on Sport Nation.
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They're heading to Auckland. The Sky City New Zealand Darts Masters Light Up Spark Arena on Friday the 14th and Saturday the 15th of August. Watch global stars like Gerwyn Price, Johnny Clayton and Damon Hetter take on the best of Oceania. Across two huge nights of 180 Madness, walk-on anthems and electric atmosphere, this is sport's biggest party. The Sky City New Zealand Darts Masters, August 14 and 15.

0: yeah, just really enjoying my time there, and yeah, it definitely helps, you know, bringing that love back.
1: And there's a lot of younger players as well. Do you feel a little bit of a responsibility to kind of guide them through as well?
0: Yeah, I guess maybe not necessarily a responsibility, but yeah, it's, I think I do help probably taking that pressure off a little bit. Yeah, the girls really do look up to me in that sense of that leadership role. So yeah, I'm really grateful to Sandy for, you know, giving me that position in the team, and hopefully, you know, we can get a couple more wins under our belt and yeah, get back to that winning form.
1: Yeah, you've come up against two of the top teams, unfortunately, in the last couple of weeks. Those have been some hard games, Ray. How do you kind of put that behind you and look forward to this week?
0: Yeah, they have been. Yeah, they're great teams. You know, the Roosters and the Broncos, probably two of the best. Most people probably say they'll be in the grand final. So, yeah, having them back-to-back has been really tough. But I think it's just helped us build resilience, and, you know, hard times don't last. And hopefully, yeah, this week we've been training really hard, and we're looking forward to the Sharks in Magic Round, and hopefully, yeah, we can get back to winning form and, yeah, have some more smiles on our face. But, yeah, those last two games have definitely helped us build some resilience and showed us where we need to be better on the park and things that we can work on. And also, you know, there's plenty of good things to take out of those two games as well.
1: Yeah, and you've had some individual brilliant moments, setting up some tries, particularly your kicking game. Is that something you really practice? Are they set plays or just something you identify in that moment in the game?
0: Yes, definitely something that I've practiced a lot. Like, I've always worked on my kicking. Probably not necessarily a set play sometimes, yes, but yeah, sometimes you just see it and you kick it, and hopefully the girls get up and contest, and you've been lucky enough to get some tries like that.
2: And I'm interested to know, you've played for the Dragons, the Broncos, the Roosters, and now the Tigers. What's been the biggest difference you've found coming to the Tigers?
0: Yeah, there's been a big clean out at the club, like different coach, whole new staff. You know, half of the girls are different as well. So I think, you know, that's a big thing as well. So, yeah, Sandy's put some really good things in place for us. We have some values that we've been making sure that we've been ticking off each week. And I think it's really been showing. Obviously, it's been tough in those last two games, but yeah, I think, like, if we can get back to remembering why we're doing it and training hard and getting rid of those little errors, yeah, I think we can get back to getting back to women.
1: And you mentioned Magic Round. Firstly, what's your thoughts on it in Wagga Wagga this year?
0: It's a little bit far, but I'm sure it will be great for the community down there. I know heaps of the girls are looking forward to getting out there and playing. It'll be nice to have all the teams down there, and hopefully we can get a big crowd to support the girls.
1: Absolutely, and hopefully kick it off against the Sharks there with a win too. And I'm sure there'll be a lot of fanfare as well. Ray, do you look forward to that as a team too, just to give back to the community a little bit as well?
0: Yeah, definitely. It's awesome to have the fans out there. I mean, especially on the weekend against the Roosters, we had so many fans come down, and it was really unfortunate that we couldn't get the win for them. But, you know, they were really loud and really supportive, and they backed us the whole way, no matter the score. So, yeah, we just really appreciate those people that come out and support us and get behind us, yeah, because it doesn't go unnoticed.
1: Has there been something as a team that you've identified that you want to kind of shut down with the Sharks?
0: Yeah, definitely. We've probably not spoke about the Sharks too much. We're probably just trying to focus on our in-house at the moment, just cleaning up our own errors, making sure we're getting back to the game plan. Obviously, they have some strike players around the park that we'll address on captain's run, but right now we're just trying to focus on us and, yeah, just cut those mistakes out, get rid of the penalties, and, yeah, see how we go from there.
1: You've won a couple of premierships. You've won the Dally M. What's still driving Ray? Is there a goal for you still?
0: Yeah, definitely. I really want to make that World Cup at the end of that World Cup team at the end of the year. That's a big thing for me. And I probably haven't done the black jersey justice in the last couple of years, I believe. So I want to get back, you know, to play my best footy and just staying fit and making sure that I'm playing consistently, and hopefully can get in that jersey at the end of the year and help us win a World Cup. That would be awesome. Something that I haven't done yet. So, yeah, it's a big goal for me.
2: And speaking of the Kiwi Ferns, is there a switch that flips when you face your Kiwi Ferns teammates while you're playing for the Tigers? Is there something in your brain saying we're not friends, and then the final whistle blows and then, okay, hey, sis?
0: Yeah, 100%. Obviously, it's a tough one to go out there and, you know, see some of any of those girls in other teams. But, yeah, when we're out there, we're playing for the jersey that we're in at the time, and everyone is exactly the same. I mean, I love those girls, but when we're playing against each other, were enemies at that time. And

0: once the whistle blows, you know, we'll catch up after the game and reminisce about all the, you know, things that we've done previously. But yeah, when we're on that field, we're locked in.
1: I actually wanted to ask you about that, Ray. Obviously, you are from Māori heritage, but you were born and raised in Australia. Was it an easy decision for you to say, I'll play for the Kiwi Ferns? Because I know you have played for the Sevens in Australia before.
0: Yeah, it was an easy decision for me. It's something that I wanted to do for my parents. They've been a massive support unit for me my whole life, whether it's soccer, Taj, rugby sevens, then onto league. Like, they've been there the whole way, the whole journey, and something that I wanted to pay back to them and do something for them. And yeah, once I got that opportunity, I never looked back, and I know how proud my parents are to see me run out in the black jersey. And it's been nice for me too to be able to connect a little bit more with, you know, my heritage and culture and stuff, being born obviously in Australia. So I really enjoy it as well.
1: We certainly love having you in the Kiwis jersey as well. Before we do let you go, I want to ask you about something that you enjoy doing outside of the footy field that people might not know. We like to get to know the players a little bit.
0: Yeah, I actually really enjoy playing squash. Okay. I played quite a bit before we started playing, but I actually hurt my elbow, and our physio said that, yeah, it's tennis elbow, so I better stop playing that while we're in season. So unfortunately, I haven't been able to play too much while we're in season, but it's definitely something that I really enjoy outside of footy, and yeah, just hanging out with my mates and yeah, getting some reps in.
1: I suppose that probably keeps you mentally sharp too, because boy, that ball moves pretty fast.
0: Yeah, it does actually, but yeah, it's you think it's quite hard, but it's actually really enjoyable. And I think the more that you do it, the better that you get at it.
1: Absolutely. And just quickly back to your Tigers team. What's it like to have players like Kizzy Apps in front of you, and obviously Saratoga Turkey too? Does that give you, you know, that bit more confidence that your forward pack is leading the way and giving you that space to do what you do best?
0: Yeah, they're great to have in the team. Kizzy's huge for me. She probably makes more tackles than anyone in the team when they always running at me. So yeah, she's huge for me. And obviously Halibin Salah out there, she's just such a big go forward for us. She's one of the strongest runners that I've seen, you know, so I love having her out there. You know, when you give her the ball, she's going 100%, and you don't have to worry about that. You just look for an offload. Yeah, make sure you're supporting us.
1: And Ray, you're already getting points for the Dally M. Is that a goal for you this year to snare another one?
0: Oh, that would be amazing, honestly, but definitely not a focus of mine. I'm worried.

0: those points are just a bonus.
1: What's your belief of how far the team can get this year?
0: I definitely believe that we can get top four, 100%. I know, obviously, those last two games, people are probably going to be thinking, oh, you know, the same Tigers, but we're not. There's a whole new mentality. Like, the Broncos and the Roosters are great sides, but we're also a good side, and we probably haven't played our best for you those last two games. And, yeah, I think hopefully this weekend we'll show people that, you know, we are a team to reckon with.
1: I have to say, look, there was a lot of us, even ourselves, so that thought you guys might be down there again, but you certainly proved us wrong, particularly in those first few games. And we hope you go out there and smash the Sharks this week in Magic Round and keep on firing.
0: Nothing.
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1: Kick off your week with Mondays with McCarty right here on Sport Nation. 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
3: This is the Fight Club Podcast with Footy and Brad. Before the break, that was Navajo Sterling, who has a massive opportunity this weekend against the former long-time UFC light heavyweight champion, Jan Blachowicz, in a division footy that I heard Luke Thomas, great MMA writer, describe as dead after the Ankalaev Gustav fight on the weekend. Navajo Sterling is that fresh face that the division really needs, and I honestly, it really needs him to keep winning, because we need to slowly remove these people from the division, the likes of the Alexander Rakic's, who's moved up to heavyweight, and the Walkers that's moved up to heavyweight, and now Jan Blachowicz, who's 43 years of age. The UFC desperately needs Navajo Sterling to win this fight.
4: We absolutely do, and he's highly favored to win the fight.
3: Yeah,
4: I think Jan is paying over $3. We should double check that on our Betcha odds and come back to you on that one. But yeah, absolutely. And Navajo's part of this next generation. We've got all these guys clogging up the middle of the rankings here. Jamal Hill, have you seen this guy lately? I don't think he's going to be fighting at light heavyweight again. Bogdan Guskov. I mean, last Sunday's fight said it all about the division, didn't it? Ankalaev against Guskov, just a hideous fight.
3: I mean, Paulo Costa's the most exciting dude in the division right now. He's had one fight.
4: You know who they also need? Rob Whittaker.
3: Yeah.
4: And Rob Whittaker, for as much as the commentators were just like fascinated by his gut the entire time, like the guy was doing really well in that fight. Didn't give him as much credit as he deserved, I thought. And he put away a really tough guy.
3: He did. Krylov was on a run. Does he move up to light heavyweight? I feel like it's a division he can attack more than middleweight. You know what I mean?
4: He's still quite a slight frame though, isn't he?
3: Yeah.
4: It's an interesting discussion, and it's the trend, isn't it, with these guys? They always, it comes to a point where they move up, a la Rob Whittaker. So, maybe that opens up a few more interesting matchups for him. But having said that, are there that many interesting matchups at light heavyweight at the moment?
3: I think Carlos Ulberg is right. Asan, you'd be kind of fun, but that's probably a long way away. But we'll
4: can
3: see.
4: Can you imagine that? The grudge match.
3: It could happen, man. Like, it could happen. Like, look, if even if Carlos doesn't hold the belt, that's a fight the UFC can make now, because those two are definitely on the outs with each other. Big fight for Navajo Sterling, the co-main event of UFC, which is taking place in Serbia, and the debut there from the Belgrade Arena, the 33rd country to hold a UFC event. Lots of Serbian, Croat, and European, Eastern European fighters on this card, including the debut at heavyweight for Alexander Rakic, who takes on longtime heavyweight gatekeeper Martin Tybura. So look out for that one as well.
4: Do you think Jan Blachowicz is a gatekeeper?
3: He probably is now. I mean, he lost to Carlos, right? Mm. And then Carlos, pretty soon after that, I think he knocked out Dominic Reyes and then got a title fight. I'm just going to open Jan's page and see where he's at. So he's 43, right? So we're at the end of the
4: career.
3: Are we
4: talking about this fight now, Brad? Should we do that?
3: Well, just quickly. Okay. So Jan's had one win since 2022. Yes. He's had two draws, two losses. Lost the title to Glover Teixeira, and then has had one win since, has been lost to Alex Bejerda in a controversial split decision loss, and lost to Carlos Ulberg over decision, and then had draws with Ankalaev, which is no mean feat, because Ankalaev is clearly skillful, and then lost to Guskov, then drew with Guskov. That doesn't look so great now. Blachowicz is probably on retirement's doorstep. So this is such a key fight for Navajo Sterling. Has to get it done. All right, let's quickly move on. Dan Hooker has a very exciting fight announced for France against a guy that we recently saw on Netflix.
4: We love this. Saladin Parnas. the guy who I was probably most excited to see on that Netflix card.
3: And showed out.
4: Multiple time, yet delivered on the height, multiple time KSW champ. I think he won titles in two divisions, went for a welterweight title as well, but lost that fight. I think that's his, probably his only loss in the last kind of 6 years. The guy's been

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5: This is the Studs Up football podcast for another week here on Sport Nation. Betcha brings you social betting all in one app. R18, please bet responsibly. Now, just 10 mere days ago, right, it was the conclusion of the Football World Cup in the United States, Canada and Mexico. But the conversation has quickly moved on in football to the future of the game. And it is, well, FIFA who seem hell-bent to drive the narrative of course, away from the heroics of Spain, the genius of Messi, the hundreds of goals we saw at the tournament and the memories, well, the millions of memories we fans took from the tournament. Unsurprising, it's their spotlight-seeking president to the fore. Firstly, it was FIFA president Gianni Infantino telling his critics to, and I quote, meditate, pray, or watch a football match instead of spreading hate and false rumours about his leadership, the governing body, and the World Cup. He addressed those behind their pens and papers, behind their screens, to affirm his belief that they were busy planting seeds of hate while FIFA was delivering the greatest event on earth. Talk about a lack of hubris. No lack of hubris. That's what I'm trying to say. It's the self-appreciation society stuff we so associate with FIFA. But far more important than any PR push is a quite stunning story that FIFA may look to sell the FIFA World Cup itself, or at least part of it. Why do they need to do this, you might ask? Surely FIFA are making enough money as it is. Likely to be more than $10 billion from the last World Cup. Incredible, right? FIFA's proposed a FIFA Forward Enterprise, an FFE, to represent one of the most significant commercial restructures of the organization's history. The plan would be to create a commercial entity to manage FIFA's major revenue-generating events, including the World Cup, and the hope of increasing broadcasting rights, sponsorships, ticketing, licensing, all those really dry, boring things. While FIFA says it would retain full control over governance and competition rules, FFE would be able to accept minority investment from private capital to accelerate growth and unlock additional funding. The proposal is designed to generate

0: 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The Cowboys are eighth on the ladder with an 11-8 record right now, and the Roosters are flying high in second with a 13-5 record. 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
1: Yeah, Toy and Savala up against Chester and Labert.

few months. He gets into dummy half here, fires it to Nwanga Nituase. So he's got a couple of tries. Marky Mark. So too is Tedesco. So too is Sam Walker. 46-point margin in favour of the Roosters. And they'll be thinking of the records to fall tonight in Townsville. Over the top, Harbour Bridge pass out in front of the winger, Tommy Talau. Had to reach for it a couple of times.

out. Robson in support. He's got options. Goes to Tedesco, who scores the opening try right beside the uprights. That is slick attack from the Sydney Roosters. After 2.5 minutes, they lead 4-0 with a straightforward kick to come. Big overlap created here. Purdue and off the hand of a Rooster falls in the lap of Braden Burns, who puts it down in the corner. And there is the opening points for the home team. 6-4 with a kick to come. Benefield 32 metres out. Now the outside inside play again. Tedesco, great pass. Oh, the combination with Sam Walker. Cowboys complain about a potential forward pass, but that was all above board. It is beautiful rugby league, and the Roosters lead 10-6 with another straightforward kick to come. Gap puts a beautiful left foot kick in, sits up kindly for Hugo Savala, and you're right, there is no better player on the field right now than James Tedesco. Now another try assist with the left boot, if you don't mind, and it's 16-6 with a kick to come. Walker, footwork. Oh, brilliant play! Sammy Walker has a first half double, and the left foot step is eye-catching. 22-6 with a straightforward kick to come. Kenny looks to the outside. Oh, throws the dummy. Drinkwater bought it. And for Kenny, runs 40 metres to score the try. Shift here. Oh, intercept. Mark Nwagini Sawase tries to get the legs pumping. Keeps Drinkwater at bay. And he's going to race away for another Roosters try. Go to Walker. No kick yet. Numbers. Tedesco through the hands. Ices it in the corner for Tommy Talau. And it's 40. Yes.

0: You know, when it comes to a skill set, yes, there's a few work-ons here and there, but it's more about mindset. And I think Stephen Fleming has, he would have a huge amount to contribute that team without question. They will love him.
1: What are the first things he's got to get right?
0: I think obviously consistency. And I also think the biggest thing they've got to get right is...

0: team in the Doggies who potentially played their best game last week against the Warriors. So how does the build-up go up this week in preparing for a team that's in really good form?
1: Yeah, they played really well in last week against a good Warriors team. And I think their defense was really highlighted in that game. They really got back to the way they, you know, they know they can defend and held out the Warriors pretty well. So I think it's for us just not looking at them too much, look at a few of their places that we think we can do well on. And but I think for us, we're just preparing the best we can and taking our strengths into the game. And I think if we can do that, it gives us a good chance of winning the game.
2: I think the Melbourne Storm started off with a couple of wins at the start of the season, Jerome, and then they went through a little bit of a bad patch. And everyone was kind of just waiting for things to click back into gear and you just explode back into form and go on a real run of wins. You've obviously picked up a few wins there, but it doesn't feel like you've ever really played consistently your best footy as a unit compared to what we're so used to when it comes from the Storm. Can you kind of put your finger as to why? Obviously injuries play a part, but is 2026 and the modern day game a totally different ball game to potentially years gone by?
1: Yeah, I don't think it's too different. I think there's been a couple changes that they've made to the game, but I think for us, we, during that little period where we probably didn't play so well and didn't win many games, I think we went through a 7-game loss streak. And, you know, a few of them we only lost by a couple points and we probably should have won those games, but we didn't. And I think we just didn't handle that that time of the year very well. And we probably didn't adjust to the rules as good as some of the other sides did. And you spoke about injuries, but everyone's got injuries, so I don't think that's an excuse. We probably just didn't, like I said, adjust to the new, I guess, rules and the six again, as well as some of the other teams did. And I guess after that period, we went on a bit of a run and thought we found some form. But yeah, the consistency just wasn't there, and you can't afford to be inconsistent in a competition like we do have at the moment, or else you'll quickly get found out.
2: It was, speaking of those rules, like you touched on there, that the six again, like it almost seems as though a couple of six agains go against you, or you give away a couple of penalties, or don't complete a set through a drop ball or whatever. Things can really compound, and you struggle to, I guess any team struggles to get momentum back in their way nowadays in the modern NRL. Do you think the game's almost, how would you put it, like too heavily skewed on potential referee decisions giving away six agains and penalties, and it's tough to wrestle back momentum? Have we gone too far that way, do you think?
1: Yeah, personally, I think so. I think definitely at the beginning of the year when all the six agains come in, like, you know, it's not the reason why we're losing, but I felt like there was some calls that were getting called one set for a six again, and then the next thing, you know, the same thing would happen and it wouldn't get called. So it was sort of, we were looking at it like, oh, what do we do? We don't really know what's going to get called a six again and what's not going to. So, but I think that's the part where you got to just adjust to the ref's calls. And I think at the time, we were probably looking at the best way to swing that momentum, as you said. I think the best teams were being able to not have momentum, but then switch it into their favour, and then I think that was the best teams that were winning around that time. And to be fair, since Origin, I feel like they've sort of gone away from the six agains now, which is bringing a bit closer games, and I feel like the quality of games have been a bit better. So personally, I think the way they're reffing it now is you know, a bit better than it was reffed earlier in the year.
0: Jerome, normally out on the park, when you look left and you look right, you see some star players in Grant and Munster. That's not the case this weekend. So does that change your role and responsibilities at all?
1: Yeah, I don't think it changes too much for myself. I think in previous years when missing those boys, if it was through injury or Origin, I probably put too much on my shoulders and thought I needed to, I guess, run the whole team, but I feel like that just took away from my strengths and I was worried about everyone else rather than myself. So I've sort of just bring it back, kept it simple for myself, not changing too much. Obviously, I'm going to need to be a bit more vocal than normal, but I just tried.

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12: Well, well, well, Sumo.
13: Well, well, well, well, well, well.
12: Did you see this, Kim?
13: Well, well.
12: You probably did.
13: Well, you have your suspicions about the aspirations of these guys. I mean, Stephen Fleming, I wouldn't have been surprised if he put his feet up for a while, actually, but he's not made that way. He's one of the kings of cricket, though. He has been with Chennai for a long time. He's been at the front row, certainly in the front, forefront, should I say, of the franchise world. There are two things here for me. One thing, and it's a slightly negative point, do the English press wear this? If he is appointed, if he is indeed the front runner and England Cricket Board go for him as the option, how does that go down with the press, who loved Baz, then didn't love Baz? How does it go down with England's coaching contingent? And what does it say about the pathway? And that has been questioned in the past. A lot of coaches thinking, well, have I got a shot at doing this job? Is this my aspirational pathway? So that's the negative bit. But let's focus on the positive. They're thick as thieves, Baz and Flynn. They're great friends. They're different people, but they have a lot of similar attributes in terms of how they view life. They're both very positive men.
12: Yep.
13: They like to get out there and they like to make people feel good. And you know Stephen well, and Baz for that matter as well. When we started Spark Sport and our cricket commentary team, I mean, they're the two first blokes on the sheet.
12: Yep.
13: Stephen Fleming and Brendan McCullum. And so having worked alongside them and see them operate in what it was a small team environment, you kind of understood a little bit of their mindset and how they go about their work. It's quite formidable and impressive, actually, to sit back and just observe them, how they behave with others, their interpersonal relationships. There's no doubt Stephen Fleming has an enormous amount of cricket

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3: Cap off your sporting week with big laughs and unserious takes as we cover the big stories with friends and occasionally experts.

0: he's another option as well. So, you know, there's a lot of depth there. And like you said, KP, if he, you know, with him and the talent that Kenny's got as well, there's definitely a different couple of options there. So it's a good headache for Stace to have, I think. And I think it's probably one of the most depth we've ever had in our squad in a long time. So it's, it's really exciting.
1: We just touched on your teammates just before, Grant and Munster. I can list some more players here. Dylan Edwards, Latrell Mitchell, just to name a few. But it just feels like at the moment there's just a staggering amount of players injured in the National Rugby League. Do you think it's just this time of year where fatigue is really set in? You touched on just before how quick the game is now, perhaps how big the players are now. We've had State of Origin. Do you sense out there that fatigue is setting in amongst some of these squads?
0: Yeah, I think so. I think the game was, it definitely got quickened up, and I think there was more fatigue in the game, which leads to, I guess, tackle techniques sort of not being where they should be, and boys putting their bodies in

0: that in particular the Origin boys have to play, and mostly they back up most of the times as well. So they got to go through a full NRL season and play Origin as well. So it ends up, and then you look at the World Cup too. So there's going to be, you know, even more games for some of the players. So I think it's a bit of a load management thing. There's a, you know, a lot going on. So, yeah, I don't know the real reason why. There's a bit of luck that comes with it too. I think you see a lot of players get unlucky with injuries, but I think just with the amount that there have been this year, there's got to be some sort of reason to why there has been more than previous years. So, yeah, I don't know exactly what it is, but there's definitely got to be something.
1: It's something to be looked at for sure. So just on that, Jerome, like you've been around first grade for a long time now, and look, there's Perth coming in, there's PNG coming in, and then the 20th team, wherever that may be. But it seems as though almost at the moment, like teams get a couple of key injuries and all of a sudden, you know, they struggle to win footy matches. Do you think there's a depth issue potentially evolving in the NRL in the short term with the fact that, you know, there's three more teams potentially to be added? Does that concern you at all with the quality of competition and quality of games with these extra teams coming in?
0: Yeah, I think at the moment there probably is, but I think the more, like for us, for example, we've had a lot of young guys debut this year due to injuries, and our depth's been tested, but they've come a long way as well. So I think with, at the beginning, at the start of these new teams, it's a bit tough finding depth. But I think when you give these, you know, less experienced guys more experience, they're going to be better for it and might find, you know, some really good players come out of it. So it's probably happening a bit too quick for me, the amount of teams that are coming in. I think they're talking about adding another team, a third team in 2030 it is. So it is happening pretty quick. I think the squads and the teams at the moment need a bit of time to build themselves up. But, yeah, at the moment it's probably a bit of a depth issue. But I think with the right coaching and getting more experience, I think they can, I reckon we'll be able to find some more NRL quality players for sure.
1: For sure. And Jerome, just lastly, mate, a question I'm interested to get your thoughts on. A friend of our show is Jordy Barrett, All Blacks second 5'8". I know he spent a lot of time or a few instances with the Melbourne Storm training and learning off you guys and Craig and what have you. And I know you're a Hurricanes man and enjoy your union. Jordy tells me that he picks up a lot of little wee nuances in the game of rugby league and stuff that he looks to bring into his game and union. Do you ever sit there and sort of watch the game of rugby union and think, okay, maybe I could add that into my game? Do you know what I'm trying to say there?
0: Yeah, for sure. I know what Geordie's like, and, you know, we spent a bit of time together when he was here, and, you know, always message here and here about different stuff. So, I definitely look at, when he was over here, I was asking different questions about, you know, what they do and how rugby union players prepare, and I try to do that with AFL as well. I try to find different things that I can, I guess, help my game, whether that's, you know, on the field or off the field. So always trying to learn new things and try implement into my game. If it doesn't work, it doesn't work, but I think that's a good thing. And I know Geordie does as well. He, you know, keeps trying to find ways to get better. So, yeah, I definitely try to do that.

0: Thanks, y'all. Thanks for having me. Really appreciate it.
1: Thanks, Jerome.
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11: The Warriors have a point to prove after last week's disappointing 12-point loss to the Bulldogs. Now they head to the Gold Coast, looking to bounce back against a Titans side that's found some form with two straight wins. With a blockbuster clash against the top-of-the-table Panthers waiting back home next week, getting the momentum back is more important than ever. We've got you covered with all the action, thanks to our mates at SEN. The Warriors against the Titans. Kick off 5 p.m. tomorrow, live on Sport Nation. Breaking down all things NRLW. 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
3: Yes, so welcome back into another episode, and a little bit different this week. We've got Mitch James joining us, and Mitch, there's so much to talk about again.
12: There is. It was a great round of footy, Pip, and it's a pleasure to be here on Six Again. I feel like I've got the call up. It's on debut for the Warriors, so I'm very excited, and yeah, there's plenty to talk about, that's for sure.
3: Yes, another great round. So let's get into Tackle One, the review, the good, the bad, and the ugly.
13: Tackle One, pip, get up, move!
3: As always, Mitch, we start with the good and we'll start with game one. What about the Sharks? They finally got their first win of the season.

0: And they really showed that they were up for it from the get-go.
1: Yeah, against a good Raiders side who surprised a lot of people with that victory over the Warriors, and not only a victory, a pretty comprehensive one. So it's quite hard to gauge where every other team is results-wise, apart from the top two, obviously, with the Roosters and Broncos. But I thought Jada Taylor at the back there for the Sharks was very impressive. She bombed a try, but other than that, she was everywhere, very impressive. And yeah, I'm excited to see what the Sharks team can do, because like we said, the Raiders had proved a lot of people wrong, and yeah, it's really anyone's guess who's going to take that third, fourth, fifth spot as well.
0: Yeah, and I think you hit the nail on the head there. There's just that a little bit of separation between the top two teams, but it was good to see a team what's been in the grand final, of course, just a couple of seasons ago, finally pick up that win. I thought Casey Staples was really good too there. It was still probably going to be a close game, I reckon, until Jordan Preston went in the bin for the Raiders, but they took full advantage of having that player down.
1: Yeah, and I thought the execution of the Raiders was just a little bit left to be wondering. Like, they were in the game, they finished strong. Mackenzie Wickie was very, very, very unlucky, and I'm sure we'll talk about that at length, excuse the pun. But it was the execution.

0: they were very, very even, both the Sharks and the Raiders, but it just came down to execution in the end. The Raiders, yeah, they'll be wanting to play this next game pretty quickly and turn it around, I reckon.
1: Yeah, they will. And Quincy Dodd, look, had some really good moments there too. Definitely. For the Sharks. It'll be interesting with this week's game, which we'll talk about a little later, just to see if they can go on with this momentum now, the Sharks. But considering they didn't have the likes of Tiana Penetani there as well,
0: huge.
1: I thought they did well to get that win.
0: Yeah, I like the fact that you mentioned Quincy Dodd. I thought out of acting half, she was everywhere. And the support lines were there. Linking up with Jada Taylor, that they are the danger for that Sharks team without Tiana in there in the centres as well. So I'm really looking forward to seeing how the Sharks can build from this. And the Raiders bounce back as well. That's the thing about this comp so far this year. Not only has it levelled up in terms of the general play, the shape, but there's so much to play for in that middle third of the table. And I'm really, really, really excited to see. And I guess we can go on to that second game with the Cowboys and the Titans. The Titans, they are my smoky. They were very impressive. Tegan Levi, Lauren Brown,
1: Jamie Chapman.
0: I mean, we all know what she can do. Yeah. State of Origin representative, Australian representative. Indy Bostock with some really nice footwork on the outside to finish a couple tries as well. They are going to have the Warriors in trouble this week, I reckon. And the Cowboys, they're in big, big strife.
1: Yeah, we'll get to the Cowboys. They're unfortunately sitting in the ugly spot, but I agree completely. They dominated possession against them. They were completed high. They only missed 14 tackles overall there. And I have to shout out to Lauren Brown. She's known for a kicking game. She set up a few tries. But defensively, she had 23 tackles and didn't miss one. So it just shows, and you go through most of them actually, the numbers were up there. Tegan Levi's numbers up there. I think she missed no tackles. There was just one that had no impact. It shows the whole team are gelling together, not only on attack but defence as well.
0: Yeah, I think the rest of the comp has to think, watch out for this lot. They were very impressive. And as a half, to not miss a single tackle and get stuck into 23, very impressive. But we got to talk about Tegan for a second. I think probably, barring one or two performances that went around, and we'll talk about that with our Dally M points, this girl has not played much rugby league and has come into the elite comp in the world and is tearing up in a side that not many people gave that much hope. It's so fun to watch her just express herself on the field. I feel like that's the word. She's expressing herself, playing touch footy in a way, cut out passes, right on the money for tries. It's just fun to watch.
1: Yeah, breaks them open, just always there too. And even, I think there was one where they got a runaway and she was the one woman you see in shot suddenly trying to tackle them and stop the tries. Like, yeah, she was just everywhere. And you have to give a big shout out to her. And then we move on to the Warriors, and they are in the good because they did manage to snare that win. They almost sat in the bad category. Look, it wasn't a good start. And on a losing side, shout out to Abby Church because she tried to put the heels on her back.
0: Well, she did. She single-handedly did. I mean, Rory Owen, until she went off with a head knock, was very impressive as well. Elsie Albert gave them good go forward, but I felt like the Eels were pretty hard done by. They were the better team on the day. And you know me, Pip, I'm a Warriors man through and through. There were some bright spots for the Warriors. I thought Jay Huruwai was great out of acting half. Probably needs to clean up a few of those passes, but generally speaking, the service is crisp, it's fast. I thought the hustle of Ikenasio for that try was incredible. Gail Broaden coming back into the side, probably not her best game, but to have her class, it probably was the difference in the end. And

0: I think we'll probably talk about right now. They are in a similar boat, and I think that that might be the battle for the bottom. And it's a very distinct competition in terms of where the teams are at right now. We've got the top two. We've got maybe five or six that are feeling out the middle.
1: Yeah.
0: And then the bottom two of the Dragons and the Cowboys.
1: And I think those off-season signings are really to the fore here, because the Cowboys were top

0: Tomato Peak.
1: Tomato Peak was nice, wasn't it?
0: It was.
1: That was your first experience of Tomato Peak.
0: I've fallen in love with the Hawke's Bay, haven't I?
1: Wow, just like that. Two days, you're in.
0: Yeah, and what I've noticed, team, is...
1: Marsh will be happy on
0: if
1: text.
0: If there's anything that I've learnt about Sumo over our little escapades, he is a great recommendation for food.
2: Yep.
0: He's taken us to Best Eats, Best Cafe in Dunedin.
1: The Best Cafe,
0: Matapodi... store for some fish and chips.
1: Yeah, that was nice.
0: And we went to a beautiful pizza place.
1: Vinci's.
0: Yeah. In Napier.
1: By the slice. Sourdough bases.
0: So good.
1: Yeah, they were very nice, weren't they? That's all I'm here for, basically, to recommend restaurants in small New Zealand towns. And let's not forget Piku.
0: Piku.
1: Piku in Havelock North.
0: It picked you and it picked me. I'll go back to Piku.
1: That was a good feed.
2: Jeez, imagine if she went to the Real Bay as well. That'll be unreal.
1: No, we're getting there. We're getting there. Just
2: fantastic.
1: Give it time. It's a big old show ahead today. Alison Root's going to join us. Lydia Ko, of course, in the Women's Open at the moment. We'll get, sort of looking on Lydia Ko and the Open action. Nick Becker, Auckland FC CEO. On the preseason, new coach announced yesterday as well, as advertised on the show. Jodie Brown, Silver Ferns medal chances. They are going to face either England or South Africa in the semi-finals. We'll find out what Jodie thinks of that. And Tommy Walsh's first throws up towards 21 metres. He's in action at the moment. Jimmy Maher out of North Harbour, he's the head coach, and they get their season underway as well this weekend. Jack Taylor, Southland player, is going to join us. Paul Moati with a TAB odds update. She's all go. And lots more besides. Your thoughts are always welcome, of course, on 8833. Let's catch you up, shall we, on all things happening overnight and early this morning.
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1: 21.03 for Tom Walsh's first throw ranks him number one. So far, the shot put is just underway in Glasgow. David Leite also in action in the weightlifting too. So we'll keep you posted on that. Anna Grimaldi still to run this morning too in the 100 metres final. In the NRL, the Roosters Cowboys played last night. Well, one team did anyway, and that was the Roosters. And they won 82 points to 12.
2: It was scary to watch. Scary to watch.
1: What about James Graham at halftime? Is there an 8-year-old kid playing Jonalomu rugby out there?
2: Seriously, it was unbelievable. But the thing that got me, in those early stages of the game as well, there was a couple of times where they were trying something in the Roosters. Mark Nonga Kiwazi scored an absolute earful from his halfback. It was watching him just blow up Sammy Walker, who had a night of nights. Setting that tone, those expectations for them. The Roosters have been in a bit of a slumber for the past 4 weeks, sleepwalking their way through two points.
1: Wow, cock-a-doodle-doo.
2: Holy
1: sun's come up,
2: moly! They had a try disallowed right on half time that would have been 50 points in the first half.
1: Yeah, 91 years.
2: Yeah,
1: 91 years, team, since any team has scored 80 points in a game of NRL or previous equivalent.
2: And that was the Roosters.
1: Sam Walker matched the individual for most points in a game in the NRL era with 36. 36 himself. Stephen Fleming last night officially now announced as head coach of the England Test team with Back to the Future Joe Root. Talk about two similar men.
2: Yeah, about to say, Joe Root is the Stephen Fleming of English cricket. There's no question whatsoever.
1: Well, so congratulations to Flem. I love their social media team that came out last night with the post, and he was Hitch coach. They quickly deleted that.
2: Have we had any Flem ball headlines yet? Are they going to wait till they play a game first?
1: There'll be something. We'll keep you posted. We're trying to get Stephen, of course, as is everyone in the world of cricket, to have a yarn. But he did message yesterday and did tell us the deal wasn't done at that stage. So, obviously, he had to wait until it was. And it is. And he is head coach, with Brendan McCullum keeping the white ball team. Two Kiwis in charge. Quite remarkable. I know we spoke about it a bit yesterday, but, you know, these guys who are, you know, all former captains of New Zealand, of course, with Daniel Vittori at the Sunrisers too, dominating the world.
2: Tim Southee's getting himself into that, isn't he? He's a specialist from place to place.
1: Correct. In the NPC, 38-26 for Waikato over Bay of Plenty in the season opener. Entertaining game of footy that was. The first half of Waikato, that was exceptional. 35-0. at half time. They'll be a little disappointed they were only good for 3 points in the second half, and that's something that they will work on. But you looked at the form of the likes of Taha Kemira, Ollie Mathis last night, Nathan Stevens on debut with the first try, and it was a ripper too, coming off a pod and skinning them on the left hand side. Beautiful, beautiful footy played by Waikato, I thought, in that first spell.
2: Yeah. Not bad, though, as well, from the comeback, I thought, from the Bay. You don't often score 26 points and a half and not get a bonus point as far as the closeness of score.
1: Yep, they got a four-pointer, though, four-try bonus point, yep, which they'll be at least somewhat happy about, but that drive over the Kaimais last night would have been fairly frustrating, I would have thought.
2: Absolutely, should be. They were flat. Look, not to take away from Waikato, but the Bay were flat in their first half.
1: And they were. They just got
2: caught flat-footed.
1: Shell-shocked. Yeah, it was a blitzkrieg from the Mulu men. Commonwealth Games, a few medals overnight. Nicole Murray, bronze in the women's individual pursuit. Parasports C4 and 5. The men's 4,000 metres team pursuit getting bronze. The women's 4,000 metres team pursuit picking up silver. And the women's sprint para sport B tandem clinching gold. That's Emma Foy, who was riding there. Congratulations to her. I think she was quite surprised by that. David Liddy, Tom Walsh, Nick Palmer and Anna Grimaldi all in finals this morning. And in FIFA news, and this was always going to happen, wasn't it? Gianni Infantino in the spotlight again. This is regarding his plan to essentially privatise a part of football's World Cup through private equity.
2: Well, officially now, you mean? Yeah.
1: Yeah. And FIFA are in a bit of hot water with UEFA because their 55 members have decided we will boycott FIFA events if this is the case. So it all comes down now to whether Gianni Infantino has the numbers around the rest of FIFA's organisation, or whether UEFA, which is by far the most powerful faction within FIFA, are going to have their way. Watch this space. Gee, it reminds me of something else when private equity came into sport. I can't quite off the top of my head think about what that was.
2: It's always smooth though. Always smooth.
1: Amazing stuff. Anyway, that's a recap of all the things that are going on in the world of sport. David Leite with his first lift, and Leite looks unbelievably powerful, and he has nailed that. So David Leite is looking the goods. Geez, a good-looking rooster, isn't he? Those arms. I reckon he's got 100-centimetre biceps, David Liddy.
2: It's the swagger for me with David Liddy. Like, you see some of the other ones with the false bravado, that Conor McGregor chest beating, but he's just, you know, confident in his own skin, walking on, shoulders swaying as he walks. Love it. I love watching Liddy do his thing.
1: So the Englishman that Liddy's competing about 160 to start, and 156 for Liddy on his first lift. So I'm sure he's just biding his time, getting a good lift out of the way early, and we will watch with interest as the Commonwealth Games continue this morning. We'll take a short break here. We haven't even got out of the blocks, but don't you worry, team. We'll do that right after this.
3: 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Thanks to our mates at ECN. 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

0: Geez, they love their team. Would love to get an idea from you out there. It is 6:27. We will take a short break. David Liddy ranked second after the snatch in the men's 110kg class. We'll keep you posted on that. Meanwhile, Tom Walsh still leading in the men's shot put after two throws. Back after the break with Maya and the headlines.
1: The Warriors have a point to prove after last week's disappointing 12-point loss to the Bulldogs. Now they head to the Gold Coast, looking to bounce back against a Titans side that's found some form with two straight wins. With a blockbuster clash against the top-of-the-table Panthers waiting back home next week, getting the momentum back is more important than ever. We've got you covered with all the action, thanks to our mates at SEN. The Warriors against the Titans. Kick off 5 p.m. tomorrow, live on Sport Nation.
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16: You are back with Sport Nation. Scotty and Sammy for breakfast this morning, because of course yesterday was Friday. But welcome to the real Friday for the rest of us. Not as much as Izzy loves Friday.
0: No, he loves Friday.
16: He does love a Friday. But we do love a Friday, and it's wonderful to have with us Maya, who's going to give us the sports news.

0: suit. Also adding to the collection were the silver and an icing on the cake for Nicole Murray, who picks up a bronze in the individual pursuit Parasport C45. Sticking with the Commonwealth Games, the Silver Ferns have raised a comprehensive 83-23 win over Trinidad and Tobago in their final group game in Glasgow.
1: Did you see it? Did you see signs of life from the Silver Ferns?
0: I need to be honest, I didn't watch it.
1: Yeah.
0: But that scoreline doesn't surprise me, just in my own experience with Trinidad and Tobago. But the team will get a long awaited day off and will play the winner of England and South Africa in the semi-finals on Sunday. So that game will happen later on this morning. As it stands, Australia have gone through, and I think Pool A, clear winners. They will cross over with who came second in our pool? Jamaica, probably. And then you'll get the Ferns, the winner of this English or South African side.
2: So for the uninitiated, you'd probably think, right, England here. How has South Africa looked? I've seen little bits and pieces. They were, I mean, vaguely competitive against Australia in what I saw, but nothing too scary.
0: I would say probably England are going into this as favourites. When I watched England versus Australia, I actually expected a lot more from England. They are an experienced side, and I felt that was a bit lacklustre. So if anything, they'll want to redeem this. And ultimately, I guess you want to go through to a semi-final, and they would have preferred playing against Jamaica, but such is life. They sort of got to suck it up, sis, and get on with the job. And finally, Auckland FC have broken the A-League coaching merry-go-round by introducing a new name into the mix. Portuguese coach Pedro Moreira is the new incumbent head coach for the 2026-2027 A-League season. He will take his first competitive game in charge will be on August the 26th at the FIFA Intercontinental Cup before the A-League season kicks off at home October 17th. And that was your sports news headlines for the hour. All thanks to Night and Day. Don't forget, chia pudding, $3, your last day to get it.
1: Beautiful stuff. Anna Grimaldi to run very shortly too in the 100 metres final. And in fact, she has run, and it is a bronze for Anna Grimaldi in the 100 metres T47. Congratulations, another medal for New Zealand. What's the medal count at, Robbie?
3: I think that's 20.
1: 20 medals.
2: It's already overshot Izzy's 18 from the facts, isn't it?
1: Well, it's going to overshoot my 22 as well. We suspect, and we talked about this morning, that Israel may have forgotten about cycling.
2: Yeah.
1: May have forgotten about the velodrome.
2: Is a very good chance.
1: Mm. The old golds of North Otago, says Blair. They have their 30-year anniversary for the North Otago Rugby Supporters Club this weekend. Topped off for the pre-season against Otago Country at Whitestone Contracting Stadium. Brand new build down there also this year. Supporters go all over the country to support their Heartland side. That's from Blair. Well, yeah, Blair, I hadn't even gotten to the Heartland when it comes to fans. West Coast fans, brilliant. Buller fans, outstanding. Logan Mundy with a Cody's and a dart. Morning team, don't think you can go past the Southland fans for being so loyal. They keep fronting even when they haven't won in ages, banging those hoardings and giving the opposition some lip while sipping on a jar of Spates. Cheers, that's from Mike the Ram. Yeah, the Terrace is an absolute can collector at Rugby Park in Southland. Absolute can collector. After that aforementioned Ranfurly Shield game, I don't think there was a spare spot of concrete. I think it was just crushed aluminium.
2: Or a spare can. I think they were done too. I still remember in the 90s that the old NPC ad with the East Coast fan talking through his
1: Ngāti Porou. The same day, well, you remember the fan who jumped over, just ran onto the field on a horse?
2: That I do.
1: Many years ago.
2: Holy moly.
1: I think he jumped over a couple of players after Ngāti Porou won the championship. That was quite amazing.
2: I was doing
1: the Buller final the same day that East Coast were playing their final. Willie Lawsay, rest in peace, was calling that game. And it was literally a battle of who had the best kaimoana afterward. I got the chili bin full of whitebait and crayfish up through the scaffold tower and thought I was going pretty good. I think it was Pod Turner and I at the time. And then Lohsay and TJ. I literally had a boil up of about 6 million Kota, Kina, Power, you name it. It was there.
2: Willie Lohsay had many talents. Obviously, a great player, a fun caller. But his greatest ability was to graft anything from anywhere at any time. He could talk his way in and out of any trouble he wanted.
1: Oh my God.
2: At any given point. I don't know.

You are back with Sport Nation, 28 minutes away from 8, here with Scotty and Sammy for breakfast on your Friday. It is the end of July, which means you will only

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2: The world's best darts players are heading to Auckland. The Sky City New Zealand Darts Masters Light Up Spark Arena on Friday the 14th and Saturday the 15th of August.

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0: under the pump.
1: No, I mean the one above it. I don't know if we can.
0: You definitely cannot read that one.
1: Yeah.
0: I love this move, to be honest, both for Flem and for England. He is
1: sensible, isn't it?
0: Well, it's sensible. He is massively respected in the cricket world, and Sumo made the really good point when I was on with them about half an hour ago that you don't stay at the same IPL franchise for as long as he did and are hand-picked by MS Dhoni, who perhaps is
1: Chennai Super Kings, was
0: one,
1: it?
0: Yeah, one of the most powerful figures in Indian cricket outside of governance, MS Dhoni, and be working with someone like him for so long. And Flem chose to leave on his own accord by the sounds of it, the timing of it. Look, people can think whatever they want, but the fact that I think there was maybe three people that could have taken that job and allowed Brendan McCullum to stay as England white ball coach and work in a collaborative and peaceful manner between the pair, and Flem would have been top of that list of three comfortably.
1: Just goes to show how good New Zealand cricket is, isn't it, Chappie? I know you feel passionately about this and the coffers that we have, but it's quite interesting seeing the South African influence in NZC's coaching roles, and then now the ECB is loving New Zealanders. It's quite an interesting game of tag, isn't it?
0: Yeah, the whole, and I know you're not saying this, but this whole mindset that some people have of, you know, you need a Kiwi coaching New Zealand. You need an Englishman coaching England. You need an Australian coaching Aussie. Have the best man for the job.
1: Couldn't have said it better, Chappie. I was just about to say, I'm a big meritocracy guy.
0: Yeah.
1: All over the any view in the world of mine, meritocracy should come first. If you're the best person for the job, you should have the job.
0: Yeah. I long for the day from a content and entertainment perspective when someone who isn't a New Zealander coaches the All Blacks.
1: Oh, mate, can you imagine the storm? Oh, my goodness. Well, you know, it's an interesting case study on that argument is Thomas Tuchel as England manager. There's a lot of people who aren't happy about it. They just finished third at a World Cup and still, I understand the criticisms, especially given the 6-4 win after you just parked the bus in a semi-final. Sure, I understand that, but yeah, that's a really interesting case study, and I think it will be exactly the same reaction should and will that day ever come in New Zealand for the All Blacks.
0: Yeah, what Fleming will do is, I suppose, bring a bit more of a measured approach to this England team. And again, Scotty made the great point. Baz adores Flem. In a way, Flem is the Baz whisperer. The analogy I used with the boys earlier was Flem was the head boy when Baz was a third former.
1: Yeah.
0: There is that real aura about him and a real love that generation of player who played for New Zealand has for Stephen Fleming. And look,
1: he's one of our greats. Oh, he's one of our greats.
0: Absolutely. And yeah.
1: In a really tough era of Test cricket as well.
0: That's exactly
1: when the Aussies were at their absolute peak.
0: Yeah.
1: The English were great. The Windies could win some games all over the world. It was very tough out there. And one of our first in a very long time to average 40 with the bat.
0: Yeah. He was a remarkable player. He's obviously a fantastic captain, a long serving captain, but he's a real thinker of the game. And look, I've been lucky enough to develop an okay relationship with Flem over the years. I've spoken to him a fair bit. He, from what I have engaged with him over and heard from other players and other coaches both in New Zealand and around the world who have spent far more time with him than I have, he is a masterful man manager. He plays the man.
1: Yeah,
0: and I think
1: with England, that's what you need, right?
0: That's exactly what I was about to say.
1: That's what you need, especially given the scandals that have been going on. I mean,
0: it's not even scandals though. It's they are diverse personalities in that dressing room.
1: You've got a 30-plus-year-old captain who's getting on the lash at nightclubs.
0: Yeah,
1: as men who have recently entered their 30s, Chappie, I don't think we're knocking down the walls of any nightclubs to go and piss up at.
0: But it's not even that. Like, if you just look at it from a cricket perspective, they are just different. They're all very different people. And cricket is a sport of...
1: I just love giving Ben Stokes a bit of you-know-what.
0: Yeah, cricket is a sport of very different people. Like, I love cricket. I play cricket. I coach cricket. I am in a governance role.
1: Example,
0: in cricket. Look, you have to be weird to play the game. Genuinely, to be involved in the game, to play the game, to be associated with cricket, you have to be odd. You can't be all there. And that's where the man management style of it. Coaching cricket, particularly at the international level, is not a skill thing. You know, I think when Craig McMillan was the batting coach of the Black Caps, he put it best, saying, "I'm not going out there and telling Kane Williamson how to bat, because Kane Williamson is a better batter than I was. Mm. But I can make Kane Williamson feel good about his batting." And that's what modern coaching is.
1: That's a very, very interesting way of putting it. I feel like there is, you know, there is some skills Craig McMillan could teach a lot of batsmen. Mm. But yeah, when it's the masterful Kane Williamson, I guess it is a sort of a man management thing, even at the batting coach level. And I'm just really interested to see how, after all, you know, I wasn't a big fan of everyone crying about Bazball. I wasn't a big fan of the hoopla behind it, but I'm going to be really interested to see what the reaction is to Flem. You know, if there's that same sort of media hype around it, but to the other side of the argument, you know, the conservative Flem ball, or that, I can only imagine what the UK media might make a spin out of it.
0: See, I don't think he'll be conservative. I think he will be the word measured, but you know, he will bring polish to what they currently have and what they did have under Baz.
1: That's a great word.
0: You know, if you want to use the car analogy, he's going to come in and, you know, point out that there's still a couple of dings and scrapes, and just you know, get the polish out on that.
1: Yeah.
0: We've gone from a Nissan Skyline to an Audi station wagon, essentially, right?
1: There's, nice there's, cars,
0: still,
1: aren't they?
0: There's still some beef about it, but it's just a bit nicer.
1: Do you want to tell Baz you called him a
0: Nissan Skyline? PGG writes, in turf, premium turf grass seed that's tested by the experts and trusted by the professionals. If you want more of your sports headlines, sportnation.nz. Any thoughts around Flem? Any thoughts around UEFA and FIFA? And we are looking for your Friday lock on 8833 is our number. We'll catch up with Aaron Gate next, 17 past 9, Sport Nation.
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7: Pogacar now starts to explode into life. There is no answer. Pogacar just powers away and he's going to put daylight into everybody. Yesterday it was Del Toro. Today it's UAE again. Pogacar with a 22nd win of his career in the Tour. Tadej Pogacar on the Alpe d'Huez is going to be the champion of this mythical climb. He comes up the last little section. Tadej Pogacar has struck on the Alpe d'Huez. A tornado has ripped across the 21 hairpin bends. Pogacar wins. Mathieu van der Poel launches and tries to go away. Pogacar doesn't have an answer to the acceleration of Mathieu van der Poel. Pogacar wins the Tour de France. Mathieu huge crash behind. Can Mathieu van der Poel hang on? Here goes Mats Pedersen. Mathieu van der Poel with still a little advantage now. Mathieu van der Poel giving it full throttle. Pedersen and Philipsen in through the middle. Jasper Philipsen.
8: The Tour de France wrapped up earlier this week with Tadej Pogacar claiming a record-equalling fifth yellow jersey for Kiwi cyclist Aaron Gate. It was the end of his first tour and a dream finally realised. It didn't come without its, let's say, challenges. To talk through it all, the man himself. Gatey, welcome back in.
9: Yeah, g'day. Good, thanks.
8: You've had a couple of days to digest it all, mate. I'm sure it's been very full-on with the family in tow. Your parents came and joined you as well. Now that you're back in Andorra, what are the reflections from your first Tour de France?
9: Yeah, I did joke with a couple of people that, well, the running joke is that the night out after is stage 22 and then stage 23 for me was taking the kids up the Eiffel Tower and booking only the cheap tickets to take the stairs. So we did it the hard way, but no, it was a bloody good experience.
8: What stood out?
9: I think just the noise and the atmosphere of the race. Like, a few times when you're suffering away on a climb on an oxygen depth of altitude plus going as hard as you can for hours on end, so that just like look around every once in a while and soak in the atmosphere, because it's like people go up there camping for days just to watch this bike race, and to be a part of that was also quite cool.
8: I'm sure you would have anticipated at some stage you may be part of a crash, maybe not as early as it ended up being. I don't know if you could ever have imagined, though, getting a bee sting on your eye before it even started.
9: It was an interesting start to how everything went. We had quite crucial team time trial training session 2 days before the race, and we were out doing that, and I swung off from doing one of my turns at 55 odd k an hour and just felt something hit me square in the forehead between the gap in my helmet and glasses, and then I felt a sting, and an all too familiar feeling. I've had it happen through a vent in a helmet like some years ago back in NZ, and I was like, oh great, this is

0: going to look awesome for these media photos and everything for the race this afternoon and team presentation that we had that afternoon. So it was, yeah. If any keen eye watchers wondered why my face looks so swollen in the in any TV stuff, it was because all the photos were done. And I tried to leave the sunglasses on for as much of it as possible, but of course, all the actual important ones, they said, no, please take those off. So at least it was added comedic value for my teammates and all the people taking the photos when we were there on that day. but then, yeah, it was not smooth sailing after that either. We started the team time trial, and unfortunately, one of the few potholes in the course was sort of entering the racing line for a corner, and my teammate on the front hit it at the time. I was fourth position, and I was fifth position, and all the three guys between us crashed, and I saw a disc wheel coming for my head at, again, 55 sort of K an hour, and luckily managed to narrowly avoid it. But three of my teammates came down, lost a heap of skin. I don't know how none of them broke any bones, and they all got on and got back to the finish. Somehow we got through, and then first road stage, I crashed at stupid speeds again on a big highway pile up, and was just thinking, this is not going so smoothly, and I hope it's, but somehow all the bad luck was out of the way at the start, and it was relatively smooth sailing from there, and we made it to Paris.
1: We hear about these moments of realization in sport, those holy here come here sort of moments, right? Because that all happened so quickly at the start, though, did it, in a way, get it out of the way?
0: I guess so. I mean, I'll admit that there was definitely negative thoughts creeping in from time to time that, you know, it'd be just my luck that second to last stage or something I crash, or, you know, last stage in Paris, you crash on the Champs-Élysées and then you can't enjoy it at the final part of the experience. But, no, I mean, it was all... It definitely made me wonder what I'd got myself into at the start. And, you know, just because this race does have so much more tension, everybody's there to perform and their teams want them to perform. And if you don't, there's quite big repercussions because it's, you know, a lot of investment goes into it, especially this race to try and, get exposure for our sponsors and get results as well. And, you know, when we started the race with 4 out of the 8 of us, 50% of the team, having high-speed crashes within the first less than 20 kilometres of a 3,300-kilometre race, it was, not a good start, but it was good that it all came together in the end.
1: Was it what you thought it was going to be? Did it meet those expectations? Did it exceed them? And were there any surprises with it all?
0: I would say, I mean, it's always hard to know what an experience is exactly going to be like until you've had it, but I think it did exceed them. One of the highlights was definitely stage 19 going up Alptoires, and you know, just almost got goosebumps with the crowds. You know, it was unreal. You're riding into a sea of people on this 13 kilometer odd stretch of road, and you genuinely can't even see the road in front of you. People just part at the last moment, and the noise is deafening. And it would have actually been interesting to chuck some decibel meters up there at some of the key corners, Dutch Corner and the famous ones where fans, like I said previously, camp out for days just to watch this bike race. And then it was quite surreal the day after we finished back at the top of the same climb, but then the buses were all parked at the bottom, and I was chatting to another guy on a different team from Luxembourg, and he was like, yeah, it's kind of crazy, isn't it, that we race up here through this immense crowd the day before, and then now we're descending on a perfectly quiet, super nice closed bit of tarmac and can just sort of enjoy the descent. But also there was still remnants of what had been a massive party with bags of empty alcoholic drinks and everything else. So and perhaps a smell that wasn't quite that nice in some areas. But anyway, it was all part of the experience for sure.
1: Kiwi cyclist Aaron Gate with us here on Sport Nation Mornings. You used the word enjoy before, Gaddy. Is it actually enjoyable though? Because it's 21 stages, 3,245 Ks. Is there any part of it where you're looking around and saying, oh yeah, this is fun? Or is it more you're enjoying the overall experience of it being the Tour de France?

0: look like?
1: Yeah, the days definitely disappear because there's often relatively long transfers to get from one hotel to the stage and then after the finish as well. And then for some annoying reason, I have this connection where the more tired I get, the worse I sleep. So the last few days I was kind of running on fumes, but luckily once I was on the bike, it was all okay and didn't affect me. I think it was the come down walking around Paris with the family that they probably bear the brunt of my tiredness. And I was like, oh, let's just go home. but overall it was, I mean, you get up, everything in the day has also shifted quite late. So it's, the stages often didn't start till 1 o'clock in the afternoon, so that we can finish in prime Euro TV time. So we, sort of lazy-ish mornings getting up, breakfast at 9-ish, and then drive to the stage, team meeting there, put your kit up for team put your cycling kit on for team presentation an hour or so before the race, and then it's basically just from there full focus on the day ahead and do the race, quick shower in the team bus and either carry on in team car or bus depending on

0: Social betting all into one app. R18, please bet responsibly. In the NRL, Gold Coast against the Waz, Cam Pereira and Wartini Zalesniak, 2+ tries combined. Eli Oden Ryan, anytime try scorer for Tasman against Harbour. And in the AFL, Richmond against West Coast, either team to win by 15.5 points. Chuck that in a multi, pays 7.89. I had Geelong or Collingwood, 24.5 yesterday. Geelong won by 25.
1: How good. 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Best team in the comp versus worst team in the comp. Gone the Canterbury line over Auckland, 14.5. I think they'll just have too much for the men in blue and white. And Wellington, outsiders against Hawke's Bay. You multi them together, they'll get you $8.84.
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6: Just gone 17 minutes past 10. Time for an extraordinary story now. From late December through to next March, a group called Team Connect will hand cycle nearly 3,000 miles or 4,828 kilometres across America, covering approximately two marathons a day. Part of the team is Dame Katarina Williams, a C67 tetraplegic and founder of the Catwalk Trust. She joins us now. How are you, my friend?
7: Hi, Alex. I'm really great. Thank you very much, despite the cold frost that we're getting down here in the Wairarapa.
6: Oh, yeah. No. We had double digits in Auckland this morning, which I was thrilled about. Didn't have to walk to work in single digits. Look, I'll say what many are thinking, and I don't think I've ever said this to a dame. You are utterly mad. Tell us about this insane endeavour that you and some mates are embarking on.
7: Yeah, you are right, Alex. But to be honest, you know... I've had 24 years in a wheelchair, and Catwalk has been going for 22 of those years and have raised $28 million, which we're really proud of. But there is nothing cool about life in a wheelchair. And I've got a beautiful husband. We've got a great business, and we've got a lot of wonderful friends and family. But I don't want anyone to go through what we've been through. It's a daily challenge. And about 18 months ago, our international patron, Dara Tyndall, said to me, Trina, I'm really proud of what I do for Catwalk, but are you working with other groups around the world? And I said to her, we are. We're working with the Christopher Reeve Foundation, Spinal Research UK, Spinal Cure Australia, and reeled off all the wonderful groups that we work alongside. And I said to her, but you know what? We can always do better. So I got thinking, and realised that our black tie dinners and our, you know, circle fundraising, they've all been great. And they've raised, you know, $500,000, $600,000, and we've done really well. But the reality is we need more money. We need serious money and to really make an impact. We've got these incredible brains right here in New Zealand. We've got brains in Australia. We've got these brains in America all wanting to find this, solve this problem. Hmm. And so I thought I need to do something big. And I guess given the old Dame nod, it meant that I really had to step up as well. So, and feel that I've earned it. So I went, you know what? Something I can do is I love my hand cycling. Mm. And I always actually wanted to cycle Route 66. But the reality is I really want to get to Ocala in Florida because there's the Nations Cup show jumping show on there. And there'll be some Kiwis there. There'll be the best riders in the world competing there. And so I worked backwards and I thought, why fly there when you can cycle, right? So that's how it all came about.
5: I echo the sentiments of one Alex Chapman. I think you are mad. I think you are mad. I wanted to ask you, Kat, I was so interested to because the American highways and roads are so large. Is there any particular route you're taking or precautions you have to take for the roads?
7: No, absolutely. So we have a core team of six of us. So there'll be a minimum of six at any one time. I have my beautiful cousin, Lucy, who has worked tirelessly on making sure our route is safe. But the reality is we're a bike on the road, so there is risk. But we are going from Carlsbad on the west coast in California. And the reason we're kicking off there is 24 years ago, I flew over there and had 3 months training at a place called Project Walk that was specifically for spinal cord injuries. So we're going to kick off where we were 24 years ago, and then we're going to cycle down to Houston. And obviously that takes you through New Mexico and Texas, which is a little bit like the desert road on steroids. So there are going to be some big trucks coming up our backside.
5: Yeah.
7: And obviously in those times that we're a little bit concerned, we'll have our team right behind us, keeping us safe. We go from Houston to New Orleans, and actually we're going to have a little 3-day recce up to Nashville because I do love my country music. And then we go across to Jacksonville, and we get there in time for the Players Championship. And Ryan Fox doesn't know it yet, but I think he might be there, and I'm really hopeful that we might get to, you know, rub shoulders for the champion. And then we have a few days cycling down to a place called Ocala at the World Equestrian Centre to watch show jumping. So it's going to be a pretty fun trip. 100 k's a day. And we're not 21. I wish we were. So I think this body's going to feel it. But we're reaching out for a lot of support, both nutritionally. We've been getting some guidance from Dr. Libby. And also strategically, we've got the most incredible team just around us, all voluntary and just all giving just everything they've got. I feel very, very lucky.
6: And the donations raised as part of this Herculean effort will go towards similar areas that Catwalk focuses on with spinal cord injuries. Can you talk a bit more about all of that research, share how it works? Because as you say, you've raised $26 million already, but that's just a small step towards what can actually be achieved.
7: Look, it really is. And I'm not going to, you know, beat around the bush. We're here to raise millions. We're not here. This is not a sausage sizzle.
6: Yep.
7: You know, we have people like Maya Vance walking. We've got our lovely friend Simone Donato in Auckland. He's walking. This problem is solvable, but it needs money. So if anyone's listening and they've got profile on social media, please go to teamconnectusa.org. Check us out and share whatever you can. We've created a whole lot of different ways to fundraise, from simple as, you know, a few dollars to buying a mile for $1,000 to buying a state, which we're really targeting the Americans for. So when we go through that state, all our social media will be all about that person that's bought the state. And then we've got our backbone partners. And a little shout out to Ron and Judy Wanless, our Australian friends, with the metal recycling company that they've got. They gave us our first $100,000. And we're really proud of the fact that we're already at $125,000. But the reality is we want some more zeros on that. So the really cool thing that the team have worked really hard on is we've got a 501c3, which means that the Americans can donate and it's tax deductible. We've got the same for UK, and we've got a lot of Australians on board. So the reality is anyone that donates, it can be tax deductible, and then Catwalk will make sure that it goes to the absolute best research that we can get our hands on.
6: Kate, can you explain a bit more? I've asked you before because I kind of had this perception of why is research so expensive and why do you need more money for research? Can you explain what that kind of goes towards and also what this research looks like that Catwalk does?
7: So we, in Auckland at the Auckland University, we've basically got a group of brains, these young people, and not so young, but these people that are absolutely 150% sure that we can break this problem, solve this problem. So they're coming at it from a whole bunch of different angles, from, you know, I don't know how to say this, electrocuticle, that's it, pharmaceutical, ultrasound, cell-based,
6: wow,
7: and translational. And, you know, so for some people it might be, might be stem cells. For others, it will be, like I get on an FS bike every day, and that I know has got my legs stronger. But each and every one, it'll be slightly different. But I think everybody, intensive physical training is going to be part of it. Just think of it like, you know, if you're learning French, or you're learning to ride a horse, or you might be learning to, whatever you do, everything takes repetition. And so if you repeat something, it's neurological pathways that you're trying to retrain. So we do know it's possible. And my thing at the moment is, my God, if we were putting the money into this, that you're putting man on the moon, we would have solved this problem by now.
6: How are you feeling about it? It's pretty daunting.
7: You're right.
5: Sound daunting?
6: I'm just thinking how I know I'd feel.
7: If you think about it, though, and you break it down, right, 100 Ks is possible. And you've only got to do that each day, get up each day, cycle, and your team around are working on the logistics. I truly cannot just wait to get over there and get on my bike. There's a bit of work to do between now and then. You know, a lot of logistics. If you're able-bodied, just jump off the plane, get on a bike, and away you go. But for us, few more challenges involved. And of course, we will be, the team behind us, the social media. I'm a bit of a dinosaur on the social media, but we've got a great team that are managing that, so that won't be my role, but we'll certainly be giving lots of good stories and lots of feedback.
5: You mentioned...
7: You know, the reality of it... Oh, sorry.
5: No, my apologies. You keep going.
7: Well, I just want to say, like, this is an injury that can happen to anyone at any time. It doesn't happen to the couch potatoes. So if you're a couch potato, you tend to be A-okay. And I guess I challenge anyone who, there's people out there that may have a husband or wife or friends or someone in a wheelchair, but even those that don't, if you think about one of your loved ones, it might be your partner, it might be a child, and all of a sudden your world is turned upside down because they've broken their neck, what would you do? You'd do anything to get them back on their feet. And that's literally what we're doing. We're going to chip away a K at a time just to show that when you do chip away at something, you can actually get to the other end. You can do this. We can solve this problem just by chipping away and working together. And that's what Team Connect is all about.
5: That's amazing, Kat. I wanted to ask you about some of those challenges that you mentioned that maybe able-bodied athletes don't have when you get to America.
7: Yeah, well, accommodation's one of them. For us, like, we, as a teacher, I need help in the morning to get up and shower and toilet before we kick off on the day. We are in the winter of America, and we did a pretty cool ride called Cycle for Caroline 18 months ago, and I had 4 layers of clothing on my bottom and 12 on my top.
6: Oh my goodness.
7: So just getting me dressed in the morning will be a marathon for the person that's dressing me. So they won't need to go to the gym. You know, and you think about it, like Sam was showing me the overalls. I've got to go get these overalls so that when if it's terrible weather, I'm not going to get wet. And we were talking about getting them Velcroed down the side. So it's just, you know, literally open them up, lie me on, and then Velcro me up. You know, all of these things are to make it a bit easier for everyone around us. And food will be really important. You know, food and recovery, making sure that we're drinking and eating well. I'm not a burger person, so you know, very much give me the chicken sandwich over the burger. But all of that will be fuel for each day. But you know, FUN is top of the list every day. That's what we've got to do. Have a lot of fun, and hopefully we can get a lot of great people on board. We've had some pretty exciting meetings over the last few days, and I'm really excited about some partnerships we've got coming up, and really hope that we can make New Zealand proud. But it's about working with the world and the best researchers and people we can gather on the trip, really.
6: You mentioned to me once that your least favourite word, your most hated word is bored. You're certainly not going to be bored during this.
7: No, you're absolutely right. But one of my team mentioned to me that she had a little time on her hands, and I was like, excellent, I've got a job for you. And she's darling, she's 24%. But there's just not enough minutes in the day. I'll be really honest. I've got so much to do. And what I'm focusing on at the moment is connecting with the people that believe what we do.

0: Murphy now out the back, lopped nicely over the top. Inside ball. This is wonderful stuff. Sigurdsson away. You've only had to wait 90 seconds for the first try of 2026. And that's special. A red, yellow and black wave. Wide. Good quick hand. Sits up. Left wing scores, right wing scores. Waikato are hissing Lima Sapawanga. Going to get themselves in trouble here. Or a little slip. Rowe. Bodies going everywhere. Great ball wide, Kemeter. Sinkinson dancing, stepping. Bending scoring. It just had to happen. He's done well. Gets, rolls, presents.
1: Yeah, well done, ball still in.
0: Now Mathis. Mathis puts the ears back. He's got space. He gone. Ollie with the exclamation point on the first half. 33-0, kick to come. One-way traffic. Short ball. Armstrong. Forbes. Inside Cole Forbes. He's got an angle. And goes through what could be described as a tired defence. The first try for Bay of Plenty there on the board in 2026. Wide they go again. Weber. Hot stepping his way forward. Good defence. Flings it out. Broughton. Wide for Sanger. Vivenua Sanger gets a double. 38-24, and that should be the final act. Too little, too late for the Bay of Plenty Seamers.
2: 2:11 on Sport Nation Mornings. Alex Chapman, Mitch James, we're with you for another hour. We'll catch up with Steph and find out what's coming up on his show between 12 and 3. Millsy and Guy to wrap up Friday proceedings here on Sport Nation, the Kiwi voice of sport. Yes, Waikato getting the job done in the opening game of the 50th season of the National Provincial Championship, 38-26.
3: Game of two halves, that one.
2: Absolute cliche game.
3: Yep.
2: Waikato up 35-0 after 40 minutes. Bay of Plenty managing to fight back and score 26 of the 29 points in the second half, as you just heard. Wonderfully called there, as always, by Nigel Yolden. Bit of a too little, too late for Bop. So they do manage to get a bonus point out of it, though, for scoring 4 points. Waikato getting, four tries. Waikato getting 4 points out of it.
3: I was going to say they're handing out bonus points pretty easy these days, aren't they? One try and you're there. Yeah, game of two halves. I did pick Waikato yesterday in my three-league multi. I just thought $2.15 was crazy value when you look at that team on paper. Some serious players in there. And, I mean, the first half, that's a cash-out jobby. That's what I call a cash-out jobby. But, yeah, game of two halves. I think Bop will still go far in this competition.
2: Yeah.
3: But Waikato, you just can't write them off. They are maybe not as prolific as Canterbury, but they always have guys coming through that system.
2: Yeah, and as we spoke about yesterday, guys who haven't made the All Blacks will have points to prove. And so,
3: oh, yeah, Sonny Penny Finals, those types
2: exactly.
3: of guys for sure.
2: Yeah, this is the opportunity for them to do so. And it's why I think so many people are hot on Tasman for what they could do. And obviously Canterbury as well, given the fact that they've got Richie Moonga running the cutter for them, and while the All Blacks essentially wait for an injury by the sounds of it, based on what Dave Rennie was saying the other day.
3: Yeah.
2: We do have a new Auckland FC coaching staff, which was announced about an hour, a day ago, I should say, 11 o'clock yesterday. Pedro Moreira is the new A-League head coach. Rafael Moreira, no relation, is his head analyst. He's come with him from previous roles. Nathan Sherlock joins as the A-League head of performance, and Danny Milicevic has been announced as the goalkeeper coach, replacing Jonathan Gould, who's gone back to the UK. Luke Casserly has been promoted, though, from the head coach role of the championship-winning OFC Pro League team. He was in charge for that game against Tottenham on Sunday. He is now the assistant coach under Pedro Moreira. He's with us next. 11:05, Sport Nation.

0: Batadia. Tom Wiggram's lost his 4 kilogram claim now into 3. I thought this was a crazy move. You've got Walker and Memphis started at $2.25. Now I'm guessing simply because of that price movement alone has gone up to $3. How do you see this one going, Juzzy?
1: Yeah, well, it's difficult, these sorts of races, because we're dealing with sort of different levels of experience. Got a bit of race day form there, the likes of Walker and Memphis. She's no saint. Her both had wins. Clearly, these are the early season three-year-olds. And as the race name suggests, they'll be getting ready for the Northland Breeders' Stakes in a couple of weeks. So this is a bit of a lead-in for a lot of these. So it's always hard to line up because you've got the race day experience, albeit not a lot of it, but you've also got these sort of first starters who are sort of coming in with trials maybe in the summer. They've been put away and now they're sort of coming in and getting ready for the spring. Very, very hard to know. I guess the money trail is some sort of lead. I have looked at Arcadia's trials team. Look, she's clearly a filly with ability, very good ability. There's no doubt about that. She trialed well last prep or in her last time she was in as a two-year-old. Opie Boston actually came from last to win a trial at Ellerslie, so she's got good ability. She's had a trial recently against Open Company. Clearly the move suggests they think a bit of her, but yes, I agree. Gee, looks a bit short. Drawn 11, he's a good young lad, Tom Wiggram. He's got a massive future in front of him, but drawn out there, it's going to take a bit of a ride. I'm very interested in one towards the bottom, number 12 Tip Top, again another first starter. She's taken a bit of money as well. I'd probably be sort of having a little each-way play on her. All I know about her is that she's well-bred, lovely-looking filly. I have seen her when I did a bit of homework on her. I think she was sold at the English sale. She's had 2 trials. They've both been nice. She looks well-prepped for this. Good gait. One of the best in the saddle, Michael McNabb. Stephen Marsh, great with his younger horses and with the Bourbon team there. I think they paid a bit of money for her as well. So number 12, Tip Top, could be a nice value play in the race.
0: In regards to Arcadia, Juzzy, I look at the track condition for the last 2 trials on a heavy 8 and a heavy 9, and that trial that you mentioned that Opie won, albeit a long time ago, was on a soft 5. And, of course, being up at Ruakaka, we are getting the nicer tracks.
1: Yes, indeed, and that's why a lot of these horses are there. Look, she trialled well on that better track, didn't she, at Ellerslie? If anybody goes and looks at that video, that's probably the one to watch, because she was very good. She actually beat a horse in that trial as well. It wasn't only the way she won it. She beat a horse called St. Monica, who ended up racing in the Group 1 size. So there was form from the trial. She did it very well. The recent trial was on a heavy. But Ruakaka, as we know, tends to be a much better winter track than most going around. And that's why a lot of these trainers like to run these younger horses there. Just their wide gate concerns me over 1,100 metres. Mm. There'll be a bit of helter-skelter here. There's a number of Kenny Ray horses in the race. Look, all I'd say is there's clearly a lot of confidence with Arcadia. But boy, oh boy, she's going to need to be, one, either very, very good, or two, need a fair bit to play out for her.
2: You mentioned Lord Spencer is your best of the weekend, Justin. Have you found anything else you like?
1: Well, as I mentioned, I think Royal Valor just each way. I just think Royal Valor each way in the Winter Cups, just a really sound bet. I'll be very surprised if he doesn't run well and sort of be in the thick of it late there, and you're getting around $14. So he's a good bet. It is, Mitch touched on with, I think Alcatraz is probably just about the best bet at Ruakaka. So a mold around those three, you might not go too far wrong.
2: Where can the viewers find you this weekend, mate? Where's your wonderful face going to pop up?

0: looking forward to being part of that coverage tonight. It's a big night, so looking forward to that. And then Saturday off, I'll be on the couch there tomorrow cheering home Royal Valour at Alcatraz, and then Sunday off to the River City for some thoroughbred racing. So, and in amongst it all, I've got my my Storm Boys, of course, with my hopes. I'm still gripping on, even though I know the hopes are gone. There's no way we could do it with no Harry and Munster, but I'm still gripping on. I'm still holding some hope.
1: Good on you, mate. Thank you so much for joining us. Have a wonderful weekend.
0: Cheers, boys.
1: Justin Evans out of a trackside there. A big weekend of racing highlighted by Winter Cup Day tomorrow at Riccarton. 11 and a half minutes away from midday on Sport Nation, the Kiwi voice of sport.
2: Alarm gone off? 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
3: The Warriors have a point to prove after last week's disappointing 12-point loss to the Bulldogs. Now they head to the Gold Coast looking to bounce back against the Titan side that's found some form with two straight wins. With a blockbuster clash against the top of the table Panthers waiting back home next week, getting the momentum back is more important than ever. We've got you covered with all the action, thanks to our mates at SEN. The Warriors against the Titans. Kick off 5 p.m. tomorrow, live on Sport Nation.
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0: Results, reaction, and what it all means from here. 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
1: 7 minutes away from midday, not much longer of us left. Just wanted to read you this story, Mitch, because I think it's lovely. Canterbury Rugby's debut at its new home stadium of One New Zealand Stadium will be preceded by a ceremony hikoi from its original home of Lancaster Park tomorrow.
2: That's cool.
1: That's really, really cool, man.
2: Nice touch.
1: And there's been a little bit of clarification around New Zealand cyclist Nick Kyrgyzou, who was hospitalised and ruled out of the Commonwealth Games with a back injury. It comes after a high-speed training crash caused by a rider from another nation who was unaware that the Kiwi team were completing a full-speed effort. So really unfortunate, obviously, for Nick to have been ruled out of it. New Zealand ended up finishing with bronze in the New Zealand in the men's team pursuit at the Glasgow Commonwealth Games, the women managing silver. It's coming up to 6 minutes away from midday.
3: Here comes the money.
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3: Here comes the money.
2: I've got a five-legger. We've settled on a five-legger, yep. And it goes like this. Otago 13+, Panthers 13+, Billy and Ricketton race one, top two, and Eli Udenryne, say that 10 times, first, second or third try scorer, Chaz Mostert, top six finish, 100 on, $72.36. So that'll get you $7,236.72. Congratulations, Tim, from the 09. When we win it, 36. Chappie likes beer. I like chocolates. You know where to find us, Tim. From

0: for the week. If you have missed anything throughout the week on Sport Nation Mornings, Sport Nation Mornings podcasts, wherever you get your podcast, and also on sportsnation.nz. We've had some banging yarns.
1: It's been a great three days, hasn't it?
0: But this entire week as well, with Mitch and I over the last 3 days, Stevie D and I reacting to the All Blacks on Tuesday and TJ on Monday. What's coming up for the weekend, brother?
1: Lots of sport watching and not much else. I've had a big few days with the Greyhounds in Christchurch and doing the shifts with you, so I will be just enjoying my sport.
0: Packing up.
1: How about yourself?
0: I've actually got my first cricket pre-season training tomorrow, so I'm looking forward to having no lungs.
1: On Saturday?
0: Yep.
1: What kind of Cornwall BS is this?
0: Graft. Well, you know what it is. It's because then you can go for lunch, we'll call it, afterwards.
1: Long lunch. Yeah, sure.
0: A long-ish lunch. But Commonwealth Games, obviously very much excited to see how these New Zealand cyclists can continue to win medals at the Sir Chris Hoy Velodrome. Have a wonderful weekend, everyone. Ka kite. Thank you, Brados. Thank you, Maddie. Look after yourself, everyone. Checking in on your people. Have a good one.
1: See you next week.
2: The Warriors have a point to prove after last week's disappointing 12-point loss to the Bulldogs. Now they head to the Gold Coast, looking to bounce back against the Titans side that's found some form with two straight wins. With a blockbuster clash against the top-of-the-table Panthers waiting back home next week, getting the momentum back is more important than ever. We've got you covered with all the action, thanks to our mates at SEN. The Warriors against the Titans. 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
13: Join me, Daniel McCarty, every Saturday from 10 a.m. as I'm joined by the sports freak and captain Happy Graham Beasley and former Black Cap battler Grant Elliott to kick off your sporting weekend with a great mix of analysis, laughs, hot takes.